0: occasion. So this will be her 9th appearance, and she's still playing brilliantly and effortlessly with her trademark intelligence and understanding. It was no surprise that the tickets went very quickly once they went on sale. On stage right now, the Munich Philharmonic. She's going to join them in a little while to play the 2nd of Beethoven's piano concertos in a concert that will also see the orchestra's new chief conductor, Lahav Shani, guiding them through the 4th and final symphony by Johannes Brahms. I talked to him earlier, and he explained why he decided to take on this new role.
1: One of the main reasons I wanted to stay with the orchestra is this marvelous sound. I really fell in love with it right away. This generosity and this depth and the time. I mean, I don't know any orchestra in the world that likes to play slow as much as this orchestra does, and not just like to play, they can really do it. They can put so much intensity and lyricism into slowness, into putting material in the time, so to say. But of course, we still learn more and more about each other and develop a language together and a flexibility together. And it's a joy. It's a great journey. It just started.
0: Lahav Shani. Well, they begin their concert with one of the two concert overtures composed in the same year, 1834, by Louise Farrenc. And here comes Lahav Shani now, making his BBC Proms debut, joining the Munich Philharmonic, launching their prom with the 2nd concert overture by Louise Farrenc, with its stern and very dramatic opening.

Music by a composer who, along with her contemporaries like Carl Maria von Weber, was pushing music firmly into the Romantic era in the 1830s when she wrote that piece, building on the foundations established by Beethoven, who just died 7 years before. The Concert Overture No. 2 by Louise Farrenc, played tonight by the Munich Philharmonic, conducted by their brand new chief conductor, Lahav Shani, conducting that music from memory. Well, now a piano needs to be put in place, and it's going to take quite a while before, I have no doubt, this Capacity Proms audience here at the Albert Hall will erupt into loud applause, even before a note has sounded from that piano. Everyone is awaiting the moment when Marta Argerich steps out into this massive arena. She's going to play the second piano concerto by Beethoven, which he actually composed before the one we call the first. He was in his early 20s. He'd not long been in Vienna. He'd had a few lessons with Joseph Haydn at that time, and he was busy making a name for himself as a performer. And when he gave the first performance of this concerto, well, it certainly did the trick. There were unanimous applause, according to

The playful, joke-filled, bright and jolly final movement of the second piano concerto by Ludwig van Beethoven. And that was a live performance at the BBC Proms. Marta Argerich joining the Munich Philharmonic Orchestra and conducted by Lahav Shani. And I can tell you that has prompted a standing ovation from many in the audience here. She first played Beethoven's music when she was 6 years old, having experienced what she called her musical epiphany. Her mother took her to a concert where Claudio Arrau played the fourth concerto by Beethoven. She still remembers the way the trills in the second movement gave her goosebumps. "I was dozing off," she remembers, "and then suddenly it was like having an electric shock. A double-edged sword in many ways, because, well, she's always been a bit reluctant to play that concerto. It's so important to me," she said, "I'm afraid what would happen." But she's very happy to play the second. She's played it many, many times. She is leaving the stage very slowly, acknowledging the applause. I think that second piano concerto by Beethoven is so bound up in my mind with her playing, I can't really think of anyone else playing it, apart from perhaps Alfred Brendel. Well, you can hear the response from the promenaders, and here she comes, back onto the stage. This time alone. 85 years old, she celebrated her 85th birthday in June this year. Coming back onto this stage that she first walked onto 60 years ago, giving her Proms debut on the last night of the Proms in 1966, which happened also to be the very last concert that Malcolm Sargent conducted. She does openly admit that she suffers from stage fright. It's caused all sorts of terrible panics in the past, and in fact, I can assure you that she was nervous about this evening's performance. She always is, she says. Still has butterflies in her stomach. Well, I can tell you the Munich Philharmonic Orchestra is joining in with the demands for her return. And here she comes, this time with tonight's conductor, Lahav Shani, holding her hand aloft as she walks back onto the stage. Weaving her way through the orchestra and being pushed forward to take the applause on her own by Lahav, which she insists on having the orchestra stand behind her. As I said earlier, she does not like playing solo performances. She likes to work with orchestras and with chamber musicians. I don't think they're going to let her go yet. The applause continues, the stamping of the feet on the floor. And here she comes once again. And once again with our conductor tonight, Lahav Shani. Following her on, what I can tell you is that another piano stool is being positioned next to hers, and also the music stand is being applied to the piano with a piece of music on it. Two piano stools requires two pianists, and I think joining Marta Argerich now is our conductor tonight.

0: Well, I told you that she didn't like to play alone, and so an encore with tonight's conductor, Lahav Shani, with whom she's played a great deal of chamber music. That was the final movement of the Mother Goose Suite by Ravel, that wonderful, magical finale, The Fairy Garden. Mata Argerich bowing to the audience behind the orchestra before turning to the main part of the hall once more and acknowledging the applause. Relishing, I think, the sight of this hall once more. This is her ninth appearance at the BBC Proms. The first one, as I say, 60 years ago this year. It's one of those nights. She's debating whether to go back on, but I think the promenaders might just persuade her to return once more, and here she comes. Walking back onto the stage. Oop. I'm very careful not to trip on wires. She nearly did. Here she comes. Insisting that the Munich Philharmonic Orchestra stands with her. And so she returns to the piano. She's incredibly diffident, almost hides behind the piano, doesn't really want to sort of step forward and applaud. It's all about the music for her. There we are. Bows to the orchestra. And is led off once more by Lahav Shani. Well, that was quite some event.
1: Indeed it was, for that rapt audience at the Royal Albert Hall, and certainly for us here on the radio as well, getting to enjoy one of the giants of the piano making an appearance at the Proms, Mata Argerich. Thank you, Ian Skelly. We will return in a moment to the Albert Hall in London for the second half of our concert. I'm Steve Seal. SymphonyCast is in London once again this week at the 2026 BBC Proms, one of the longest-running classical music festivals in the world. 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Just go to yourclassical.org/symphonycast. In a moment, the fourth and final symphony of Johannes Brahms from the Proms. That's coming up next on APM's SymphonyCast.

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0: Welcome back. I'm Steve Seal. This is APM's Symphony Cast. This week we're in London for the 2026 BBC Proms, one of the longest-running classical music festivals in the world. Now let's return to the Royal Albert Hall to join our colleague Ian Skelly in the BBC box.
1: And so we come to part two of the Munich Philharmonic's appearance at the BBC Proms. They're about to perform the fourth and final symphony by Johannes Brahms, a symphony that contains some very dark and deep music. This is the symphony that Brahms' friend and critical champion, Eduard Hanslick, said after listening to Brahms playing through the first movement on the piano that he felt as if he'd been beaten up by two terribly intelligent people. Some of other Brahms' friends sowed seeds of doubt in his mind, to the extent that he actually considered withdrawing the symphony once the booked premiere was over and done with. But after that premiere, it being such a success, the symphony has remained one of the most popular ever since. Well, I talked to tonight's conductor, Lahav Shani, to seek his opinion on this symphony, which on the face of it could be thought of as a popular, comforting and supremely melodic piece. But as Lahav told me, there's much more to it than that.
2: The way the symphony starts with this wonderful, touching nostalgia, and the way it ends with drama, shattering drama, I mean, it's like nothing else. I mean, when one thinks about the other symphonies, it's completely different. You think about the first symphony, starts from the darkness but ends with light. The second symphony that is all pastoral and all about light. And the third that is really, in a way, revolutionary, the way it ends calmly. I mean, then you have this last one, which is quite late in his life and is so dramatic and so passionate. It's mature, obviously, but it has something also very young about it at the same time.
1: Lahav Shani, the Munich Philharmonic, just walking onto the stage now. They come on as one body of musicians rather than just trickling on as some orchestras do, finding their places before the fourth symphony. The symphony came very quickly after Brahms finished his third. Bach's music hovers in the background throughout it. The tune of the opening movement has often been thought similar to a moment in Bach's famous cantata Wacht auf. And the fourth and final movement ends with a passacaglia, which definitely draws on Bach. What he does was adapt a Chaconne theme from another of Bach's sacred cantatas, which is then repeated a full 30 times throughout the final movement. And that builds into a majestic storm before a shorter version of that eight-bar melody drives home the very last section, with the symphony coming to a very big full stop. And of course, that full stop marked the end of Brahms' epic career as a symphonist. In point of fact, the entire symphony has its roots in Bach, several years before he even began working on composing it. He one day played a friend the bass line from one of Bach's many cantatas, and he asked this friend what he would think of a symphony based on that theme and those rhythms. So that was really the starting point from what became the fourth movement of this symphony. He was deeply affected by Bach. In fact, Brahms said once that if he had written the Chaconne that he uses in this symphony, the emotions that it summoned in him as a listener would probably have driven him mad. Well, the orchestra is tuned and ready to go. Timps and a row of double basses on the back with a large brass section. And here comes Lahav Shani, the newly minted chief conductor of tonight's orchestra, the Munich Philharmonic, returning to the stage of the Royal Albert Hall for this, the fourth symphony by Brahms, once again conducting without a score.

The big full stop that brings that final movement to a close. So expertly woven by Johannes Brahms out of a theme by Johann Sebastian Bach. A huge, stormy wave of energy preceding that final decisive statement, which marks the end of Brahms' career as a symphonist. A performance here at the BBC Proms, live on BBC Radio 3, of Brahms' fourth and final symphony, given by the Munich Philharmonic and their chief conductor, Lahav Shani, who is now acknowledging his orchestra, standing here on the stage of the Royal Albert Hall. A true architectural masterpiece. It dives deep into rich and sometimes raw emotions, lots of dramatic power, but also with a sense of profound introspection as Brahms completes his symphonic cycle with that fourth symphony. He seemed to know that he didn't have a fifth in him, nervous as ever about the public response to his latest efforts, which had been rather panned by his friends in an early run-through on the piano. A highly influential critic in Vienna, Edouard Hanslick, wasn't at all convinced of it to begin with. In the end, he did come round to it, sort of, finally describing that symphony as a dark well, which the longer you look into it, the more brightly the stars shine black. I think that means he liked it, or at least appreciated its power and its intention. Back onto the stage comes our conductor tonight, Lahav Shani, telling me earlier that having worked with this orchestra over a number of years, he was very much persuaded to become their chief conductor because of the sound they make and the capacity they have for playing slowly. And I think they proved that tonight in some of the sections of that symphony, taking it so tremendously slowly at times, but as Lahav was saying to me, still maintaining the power and the energy. Takes tremendous confidence. He's bringing various members of the orchestra to its feet now. The horn section just standing, and now the brass, or more to the point, the trombones, and eventually the trumpets, and I'm sure the timpanist will be brought to his feet. There he goes. Big part played in that symphony, and rightfully the audience here applauding. And once again, he brings them to their feet, and this capacity crowd here at the Royal Albert Hall acknowledging a splendid evening, which of course included that performance by Marta Argerich. Back he comes onto the stage.

One more bit of Brahms from the Munich Philharmonic, led by its newly minted chief conductor, Lahav Shani. Brahms' Hungarian Dance No. 5 played as an encore here at the Royal Albert Hall for this joyous and very appreciative crowd. Thanks to host Ian Skelly and all of our colleagues at the BBC, as always. I'm Steve Seal. We hope you've enjoyed this week's concert from the BBC Proms Festival, the largest and most celebrated classical music festival in the world, held every summer at the Royal Albert Hall. And SymphonyCast is proud to be your source on the radio here in America for these internationally beloved concerts. This week's concert featured the music of Louis Ferenc, Beethoven, and Brahms. 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We have a little bit of time remaining, so with that time, we'll enjoy a bit more Brahms from the Munich Philharmonic. Here they are, led by Christian Thielemann in the Symphony No. 1 of Brahms on SymphonyCast.

0: Christian Thielemann leading the Munich Philharmonic in the Symphony No. 1 by Brahms on SymphonyCast. 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APM's SymphonyCast is produced by Daniel Nass, with technical director Michael Osborne and assistance from Tania Major. I'm Steve Seal. We'll see you again next time on SymphonyCast. 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
1: 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The program will dive into music of two immensely popular and performed and important 20th century composers born 8 years and a day and 4,700 miles apart. Dmitri Shostakovich, September 25th, 1906, and George Gershwin, September 26th, 1898. Both developed radically different musical styles, one styled blue, the other definitely red, and Maestro Mall will be joined by special guest artists, the Madison String Quartet. 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

0: The Pacifica Quartet with some deft pizzicato in there, featuring clarinetist Anthony McGill, The Quintet by James Lee III. Coming up, the stepson of Charles B. Shepperson.
1: This week on Between the Keys, we celebrate what would have been pianist Glenn Gould's 94th birthday. He passed away at the age of 50 in 1982, and we will be featuring live concert performances with Glenn Gould in music of Beethoven, Bach, and Richard Strauss. I hope that you can join me, Jed Disler, artist in residence for the Classical Network, for the ASCAP Deems Taylor Virgil Thompson Award-winning program, Between the Keys, this Friday afternoon at 3, they rebroadcast Saturday evening at 6, exclusively on the Classical Network and WWFM.org.

0: The Panamanian Dances by William Grant Still, Isaiah Jackson leading the Berlin Symphony Orchestra. We're headed between worlds with Carlos Simon, coming up next.
1: I'm Judith Arnold. I live in East Windsor. I cannot tell you enough about how much I enjoy listening to this station, the Classical Network. It means everything in the world to me. You have terrific music, and you have terrific people who are speaking about it and are enthusiastic as well. Every single person who listens to this radio station at all times should be donating to it, because, after all, these people are not exactly funded with so much money that they can't use our assistance. That's why I happened to come in today. I wanted to give them my check, to tell them how wonderful they are, as well as the music. I always know that whenever I turn it on, I'm going to enjoy it every minute of my day.
0: Well, I just love me some Carlos Simon, and I hope you do too. Here is Seth Parker Woods on a tune of Simon's called Between Worlds.

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0: The BBC Scottish Symphony Orchestra performing four last songs by Richard Strauss at the 2026 BBC Proms. There's quite a story behind those songs. Strauss's dying wish was that the soprano Kirsten Flagstad would perform the world premiere with a first-class conductor and orchestra. This ended up being made possible in a pretty interesting way. The Maharaja of Mysore put up the money, about 50 grand in today's currency, on the condition that a first-class recording of the performance be sent to him to add to his collection of 20,000 records. And you thought you were a music lover. It all went down at the Royal Albert Hall in London on 22 May of 1950, performed by Flagstad with the Philharmonia Orchestra. And by all accounts, it was awesome. An abundance of charm, coming up in a moment.
1: Friday night, September 25th, beginning at 7 p.m., is our next live episode of our biweekly program, Inside Music with Maestro George Mariner Mall. The program will dive into music of two immensely popular and performed and important 20th century composers born 8 years and a day and 4,700 miles apart. Dmitri Shostakovich, September 25th, 1906, and George Gershwin, September 26th, 1898. Both developed radically different musical styles. One styled blue, the other definitely red, and Maestro Mall will be joined by special guest artists, the Madison String Quartet. 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
0: As a young man, the French composer Gabriel Fauré wrote three different works considered masterpieces: his first violin sonata, his first piano quartet, and this next piece, the ballade. A critic once said that Fauré possessed that mysterious gift that no other can replace or surpass: charm. Like all of Fauré's earlier work, this piece has an abundance of that. It's the ballade.

0: Louis Lortie with the ballade by Gabriel Fauré. Coming up, the leaves are falling on Gerald Finzi's head.
1: 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I'm Tony Morris. 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
3: We hope you'll join us for the Sunday Opera this week as we go to La Scala in Milan for Carmen, featuring Clementine Morgan in the title role and Vittorio Grigolo as her Don José. 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
0: Gerald Finzi wrote music of the English landscape, the timeless and bucolic scenes, the serene pastures, meandering hedgerows. Just super nostalgic stuff. Might have you rolling your eyes, but oh, that's catnip for me. In my fantasy, I live in a field in England, preferably close to a pub. It's a tune for autumn, Fall of the Leaf.

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0: the prolific German-born harpsichord soloist Friederike Schielich has a huge number of recordings. She's an English music specialist. 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
1: 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Dmitri Shostakovich, September 25th, 1906, and George Gershwin, September 26th, 1898. Both developed radically different musical styles. One styled blue, the other definitely red, and Maestro Mall will be joined by special guest artists, the Madison String Quartet. 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
2: Life can get so unnecessarily busy and stressful at times that, well, you just need a reminder to slow down. And the change in the seasons to the darker, colder time of year, it's good for that. And this is good for that, too. Music that opens slowly, quietly. A kind of stillness you don't just hear, but you inhabit. It's Quiet City by Aaron Copland.

0: booming for sure, but more shadowy than the sweeping emotional waves that Rachmaninoff is known for. His third symphony in A minor there, Opus 44, Yannick Nézet-Saigon conducting the Philadelphia Orchestra.
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1: This week on Between the Keys, we celebrate what would have been pianist Glenn Gould's 94th birthday. He passed away at the age of 50 in 1982, and we will be featuring live concert performances with Glenn Gould in music of Beethoven, Bach, and Richard Strauss. I hope that you can join me, Jed Disler, artist in residence for the Classical Network, for the ASCAP Deems Taylor Virgil Thompson Award-winning program, Between the Keys, this Friday afternoon at 3, they rebroadcast Saturday evening at 6, exclusively on the Classical Network and WWFM.org.
2: Quieter, gentler side of sound. One guitarist, Rafaela Smits, recognized as uncommonly musical, shares her expressive technical skills for Variations by Mauro Giuliani.

0: Haydn's bold and theatrical 100th symphony in G major, known as Military. Neville Marriner at the podium there conducting the Academy of St. Martin in the Fields.
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1: 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The program will dive into music of two immensely popular and performed and important 20th century composers born 8 years and a day and 4,700 miles apart, Dmitri Shostakovich, September 25th, 1906, and George Gershwin, September 26th, 1898. Both developed radically different musical styles, one styled blue, the other definitely red, and Maestro Mall will be joined by special guest artists, the Madison String Quartet. 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
2: And while you're hopefully in a relaxed state, bask for a moment here in the beauty of the dark hours through a nocturne by Clara Schumann, magically performed by harpist Magdalena Hoffmann.

0: A spectacle of sound, the orchestral suite number 3 in D from J.S. 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
2: 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She's an English music specialist. 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
3: Our time together this hour begins with a work like a warm blanket fresh out of the dryer. 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The Scottish National Orchestra performing one of Eller's most notable works, his Five Pieces for String Orchestra.

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1: This week on Between the Keys, we celebrate what would have been pianist Glenn Gould's 94th birthday. He passed away at the age of 50 in 1982, and we will be featuring live concert performances with Glenn Gould in music of Beethoven, Bach, and Richard Strauss. 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

0: Thomas Fury conducting the Camerata Burn, helping you stay light on your feet for your Friday morning. Rossini's Sonata No. 1 in G major.
1: 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She's an English music specialist. 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
1: 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Dmitri Shostakovich, September 25th, 1906, and George Gershwin, September 26th, 1898. 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

0: The Place Where Dreams Come True, from the film Field of Dreams, an American classic. James Horner himself conducting the studio orchestra for that work he composed. I'm Melanie Renata. Thanks for being with me this morning. Be good to yourself today, and be good to your neighbor too, okay?
1: 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I'm Toni Morris. 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
1: This week on Between the Keys, we celebrate what would have been pianist Glenn Gould's 94th birthday. 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I hope that you can join me, Jed Disler, artist in residence for the Classical Network, for the ASCAP Deems Taylor Virgil Thompson Award-winning program, Between the Keys, this Friday afternoon at 3, they rebroadcast Saturday evening at 6, exclusively on the Classical Network and WWFM.org.

0: Sarah Willis, the soloist there, with the Havana Lyceum Orchestra, conducted by Jose Mendez. That was the Horn Concerto No. 1 by Mozart.
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0: It's called the Organ Symphony, but its composer, Camille Saint-Saëns, didn't give it that name. And it's not as if the organ is featured throughout the whole symphony. The grand, giant instrument is dormant for most of it. But it's not like you can call this the Sometimes With Organ Symphony. What you can call it is the last symphony that Camille Saint-Saëns ever wrote. And he put a whole lot more into it than a pipe organ. I gave everything to it I was able to give, he wrote. What I have here accomplished, I will never achieve again. I'm Aaron Kane. The finale of the Symphony No. 3 by Camille Saint-Saëns, complete with organ, later this hour. It would be harder to find musicians who haven't been influenced by the Beatles than it would be to list all of the many who have, but one of those many, whose musical world was shaped by the Fab Four, is Cuban composer Leo Brouwer, even though when he was growing up, their music was banned in his homeland.

0: the finale of the Symphony No. 1, the so-called classical symphony of Sergei Prokofiev. That was the Bergen Philharmonic Orchestra, conducted by Andrew Litton.
1: 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The program will dive into music of two immensely popular and performed and important 20th century composers born 8 years and a day and 4,700 miles apart. Dmitri Shostakovich, September 25th, 1906, and George Gershwin, September 26th, 1898. Both developed radically different musical styles, one styled blue, the other definitely red, and Maestro Mall will be joined by special guest artists, the Madison String Quartet. 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

0: The finale of the Violin Concerto by Tchaikovsky. That was violinist Gidon Kremer there with the Berlin Philharmonic, conducted by Lauren Mazel.
1: This week on Between the Keys, we celebrate what would have been pianist Glenn Gould's 94th birthday. 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I hope that you can join me, Jed Disler, artist in residence for the Classical Network, for the ASCAP Deems Taylor Virgil Thompson award-winning program, Between the Keys, this Friday afternoon at 3. 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
0: Cuban composer Ernesto Lecuona influenced music in Latin America in a way that was similar to how George Gershwin influenced music in the United States. In Lecuona's case, it was raising Cuban popular music to classical status. Here is Córdoba by Ernesto Lecuona, played by pianist Adolfo Acosta.

0: Eugene Ormandy conducted the Philadelphia Orchestra and organist Virgil Fox in the finale of the Oregon Symphony, the Symphony No. 3 by Camille Saint-Saëns.
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0: Toward a New Life by Joseph Suk. That was the Cincinnati Pops Orchestra, conducted by Eric Kunzel.
1: Hello, I'm Peter Van de Graaff. 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We're going to find out all about this man. A refugee from France who taught in California, he counted among his pupils Burt Bacharach, Dave Brubeck, and William Bolcom. 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

0: Isabelle Faust, the violinist there, with the Bach Collegium Stuttgart, conducted by Helmut Rilling. The Violin Concerto in G Minor by Johann Sebastian Bach.
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0: Ermanno Wolf Ferrari. Now, with a name like that, you might guess that one of his parents was German and the other was Italian, and you would be correct. People mostly remember Ermanno Wolf Ferrari for the operas he wrote, but I always remember these words he wrote about music. When a piece of music touches our heart, we do not need to understand why it does so. Indeed, it is something that we should not understand, even were it possible to do so. We do not need to be botanists to perceive the beauty of a forest.

0: The Hungarian Rhapsody No. 2 by Franz Liszt, originally for solo piano, played there by the Chicago Symphony Orchestra, conducted by George.
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0: Here's a question for you. A chicken versus egg sort of question. Ready? Which is more important, melody or harmony? It's tempting to answer melody, right? I mean, if music doesn't have a catchy melody, what does it have? But without harmony, a melody just kind of sits there, unsupported. And when you think about it, a lot of great music is harmony disguised as melody. Like this music. It's by Alfred Reed. He based it on traditional Spanish folk melodies, or should I say folk harmonies. I'm Aaron Kane, and I think I should let the music do the talking. El Camino Real by Alfred Reed is down the road this hour.

0: The Formosa Quartet with Spring Breeze by Wei Che Lin. An early piano sonata by Mozart is wafting your way next. It arrives in about a minute.
1: 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The program will dive into music of two immensely popular and performed and important 20th century composers born 8 years and a day and 4,700 miles apart. Dmitri Shostakovich, September 25th, 1906, and George Gershwin, September 26th, 1898. Both developed radically different musical styles, one styled blue, the other definitely red, and Maestro Mall will be joined by special guest artists, the Madison String Quartet. 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
0: When a composer composes so much music in so many genres and so much of that music is masterful, where do you start? And yes, I am referring to music of Mozart. Do you start with his operas, his symphonies, his concertos? You can't go wrong, but I think you can gain a unique understanding of Mozart by listening to his 18 sonatas for solo keyboard. Here is the Piano Sonata No. 5 by Mozart, played by Yao Um Sun.

0: pianist Yao Um-sun with the Piano Sonata No. 5 in G major by Mozart.
1: Maya Angelou said, "Music was my refuge. 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
0: Carlos Guastavino is one of the foremost Argentine composers, about 500 pieces to his name, most of them songs for piano and voice. Many pieces of his music are still unpublished. This, fortunately, has been published. A Cantilena and Finale by Carlos Guastavino, performed here by Camerata Bariloche.

0: That was El Camino Real by Alfred Reed, and we heard the Senzoku Gakuen Symphonic Wind Orchestra, conducted there by the composer. I'm Aaron Kane. Thanks for listening.
1: 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She's an English music specialist. 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

0: This is the Classical Network, WWFM Trenton Princeton 89.1 HD, WWNJ Toms River 91.1 HD, WWCJ Cape May 89.1, and WWPJ Penn Argyle, Pennsylvania 89.5.
1: Well, while this isn't exactly last night at the BBC Proms, always a raucous event, we've been bringing you performances that have been recorded at this year's Proms at this time every day. And this is the last day. Aww. But what a great way to go out with Benjamin Britten's Young Person's Guide to the Orchestra, written in London right after the end of World War II, 1946, and written for school children in the British schools, teaching them about all the families of instruments in the orchestra. It's coming up in 5 minutes.

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1: This week on Between the Keys, we celebrate what would have been pianist Glenn Gould's 94th birthday. He passed away at the age of 50 in 1982. And we will be featuring live concert performances with Glenn Gould in music of Beethoven, Bach, and Richard Strauss. I hope that you can join me, Jed Disler, artist in residence for the Classical Network, for the ASCAP Deems Taylor Virgil Thompson Award-winning program, Between the Keys, this Friday afternoon at 3, they rebroadcast Saturday evening at 6, exclusively on the Classical Network and WWFM.org.

0: And the Soviet film The Gadfly, for which Shostakovich originally wrote that music, was a spy thriller, as was Riley, Ace of Spies, who co-opted the romance for the theme for the British TV show. The Berlin Radio Symphony Orchestra played that, led by Leonid Green.
1: Friday night, September 25th, beginning at 7 p.m., is our next live episode of our biweekly program, Inside Music with Maestro George Mariner Mall. The program will dive into music of two immensely popular and performed and important 20th century composers born 8 years and a day and 4,700 miles apart. Dmitri Shostakovich, September 25th, 1906, and George Gershwin, September 26th, 1898. Both developed radically different musical styles, one styled blue, the other definitely red, and Maestro Mall will be joined by special guest artists, the Madison String Quartet. 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
0: Well, this is music by a very interesting guy. His name, Wenzel Matyga. He was born in 1773, one of the most celebrated guitarists of the 19th century when it was just coming into its own. Here is the guitar sonata that he wrote, Guitar Sonata No. 5, played by David Starobin.

0: I just love the rather breezy quality to that prelude by Frédéric Chopin. The prelude number one, Seong Jin Cho was the pianist. 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
1: 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I'm Tony Morris. 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

0: You kind of expect another cadence in there, another phrase, right? So it just kind of ends. Johann Hertel's Trumpet Concerto No. 2 in E-flat with Wolfgang Bauer, who also was leading the Württemberg Chamber Orchestra.
1: Hello, I'm Peter Van de Graaff. There are a few works by Darius Milhaud that have risen to the top, famous pieces in most every music lover's consciousness. We're going to find out all about this man. A refugee from France who taught in California, he counted among his pupils Burt Bacharach, Dave Brubeck, and William Bolcom. This week on Exploring Music, it's all about Darius Milhaud. I hope you'll be listening.
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0: In 1938, Aaron Copland was commissioned by Lincoln Kirstein for Billy the Kid. Yeah, along with Rodeo, which he had written for Agnes DeMille, and Appalachian Spring, who he had written for Martha Graham. For a long time, the working title of that ballet was For Martha. It's his trilogy of probably most widely performed pieces. It's famous for incorporating some real cowboy tunes and folk songs, and like Get Along Little Dogies and Goodbye Old Paint. And it's all about the infamous outlaw Billy the Kid that includes his shooting by Sheriff Pat Garrett just before the end of the piece. Here is Billy the Kid, San Francisco Symphony, led by Michael Tilson Thomas.

0: You have to wonder what American music history and American music would sound like had Aaron Copland not gone the way he did when he hit his Americana phase, when in the 1930s, the early 30s, he thought he might be, going into atonality, kind of playing with that and all that. And he'd be more of an avant-garde composer. Yeah, wouldn't be quite the same without Billy the Kid, one of his three terrific American ballets. That was the San Francisco Symphony, led by Michael Tilson Thomas.
1: 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She's an English music specialist. 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
0: I love this collection of English folk songs, not just because I love the English folk songs, some from Somerset and other places, but Ray Vaughan Williams' collection. The first of the English folk songs and the last were assigned to me when I started in radio a million years ago on a Saturday morning, and we had theme songs, you know, and remember those days? And so it was a 17 Come Sunday was one of them. I can't remember what the second one was. I know it when I hear it. Here's the English folk song suite with the Cleveland Symphonic Winds led by the irrepressible and wonderful Frederick Fennell.

0: I love it. Used to be my theme song way back when I started in radio. I was 29. It makes me feel 29 again. Oh dear, I'm getting a mulligan. The English Folk Song Suite by Ralph Vaughan Williams, the Cleveland Symphonic Winds led by Frederick Fennell. I'd probably make the same mistakes all over again, to be honest. Thanks for your company.
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0: A favorite French air written by the Scots-born composer Sophia Dushek. A favorite French air played by harpist Kyung-hee Kim Sutra. 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
1: This week on Between the Keys, we celebrate what would have been pianist Glenn Gould's 94th birthday. 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

0: I love applause, even when it's not for me. The Piano Concerto No. 2 in C minor by Rachmaninoff, Yuzhou Wang, and the Mahler Chamber Orchestra led by Claudio Abbado. And as I said, that just reminds me of a phoenix rising from the ashes, Fox in Harry Potter. You think of that. And yeah, because he really was having a rough time. I do believe he also not only could not compose writer's block, but couldn't play either until he underwent hypnotherapy. Kind of cool.
1: 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Dmitri Shostakovich, September 25th, 1906, and George Gershwin, September 26th, 1898. Both developed radically different musical styles, one styled blue, the other definitely red, and Maestro Mall will be joined by special guest artists, the Madison String Quartet. 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
0: Thumb Stravinsky, Scherzo alla Russe.

0: You know, that reminds me of, remember those, the bad guys in Wizard of Oz, the Winkies, the ones that marched around, you know, that one. That's what that reminds me of. Maybe it's just the rhythm. I don't know. Well, it's very subjective music, you know. Scherzo alla Russe by Stravinsky, the Cincinnati Symphony Orchestra, was led by Paavo Järvi. 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I'm Lynn Warfel.
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0: written by a woman who was in herself a force of nature, Wanda Landowska, and her Memories of Autumn. And the pianist was Jeannie Golan.
1: I learned about WWFN when you first went on the air because I play the tuba in the Mercer County Symphonic Band, which rehearses down the hall. When the station went on the air, we were getting little booklets about their programming, so I started listening, and I've been listening ever since. When I joined the high school band, we played a bandistration of the first movement of Schubert's Unfinished Symphony. And although my parents used to think that classical music wasn't catchy, once I listened to Schubert, I thought, this guy really is catchy. That Unfinished Symphony is still one of my favorites to this day. WWFM is more than just a classical music station. It is a flagship for the arts in the community. I started donating because I realized that if I didn't donate, how are they going to be able to stay on the air? I'm John Rader. I live in West Windsor, New Jersey, and I'm a proud supporter of the Classical Network.
0: The problem with telling lies is you got to keep remembering what you lied about, and often it just snowballs, you know, and you get into this huge thing where you have to remember who you said what to whom and how you add on to that and cover yourself, you know. Well, that's what happened with Lieutenant Kesia. He never existed. Some minor official made him up for some reason, and then the next higher up wanted to know about this guy. They had to add to the story and add to the story more and more and more until it went all the way to the top. And finally, they decided this is too much trouble. He doesn't exist, so we'll kill him off. And that's what happened. Here's Lieutenant Kesia, Suite by Prokofiev with the St. Petersburg Phil.

0: And to quote Monty Python and the Dead Parrot sketch, he has ceased to be. Lieutenant Kija, yeah, he was born, got married, died, and he never existed, so it's kind of neat. The Lieutenant Kija Suite with St. Petersburg Philharmonic, led by Yuri Temirkanov.
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0: To wrap up, more or less, don't hold me to it, it's Pepe Romero and the Academy Chamber Ensemble. He's playing guitar in this quintet by Luigi Boccherini.

0: just a little Chopin. He can put a lot of notes in a square inch, I'll tell you. Frédéric Chopin's Prelude there, played by Yundi Lee. Hope you enjoyed that, and thank you so much for your company on this Friday. I'm Lynn Warfel.
1: Hello, I'm Peter Van de Graaff. There are a few works by Darius Milhaud that have risen to the top, famous pieces in most every music lover's consciousness. We're going to find out all about this man. A refugee from France who taught in California, he counted among his pupils Burt Bacharach, Dave Brubeck, and William Bolcom. 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
1: 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I'm so happy you're with me this week. The pianist Glenn Gould would have turned 94 years old this weekend. He was born on September 25th, 1932, and he died at the tragically young age of 50 on October 4th, 1982, only a week after his 50th birthday, in fact. As you might know, Glenn Gould became an overnight star with the release of his debut recording for Columbia Masterworks of J.S. Bach's Goldberg Variations, and that was the work that pretty much put Glenn Gould on the international map. Gould had already been known as one of Canada's most interesting and provocative young pianists years before the Goldbergs came out. Everything about Glenn Gould was different. While most pianists gravitated toward the romantic repertoire, you know, Chopin, Liszt, Schumann, French Impressionists, Rachmaninoff, and even more Rachmaninoff, Gould favored Baroque music. Not just Bach, but even earlier composers like Gibbons and Svelinck. And he went through the classical school of Haydn and Mozart and Beethoven. And then his repertoire mostly skipped ahead up to Schoenberg, Berg, and Webern, although he did play some Brahms, too. And he also played Hindemith, Ernst Krenek, and other modern composers. I mean, modern of his era. Also, Gould was sort of famous for sitting unusually low at the piano, and he always hummed along when he played, while he conducted himself with whichever hand was free. And, you know, while most pianists have the goal of playing concerts and still more concerts, Gould really did not like to give concerts. He much preferred the recording studio, where he could focus on fine-tuning his interpretations until they were exactly how he wanted them. He did not like what he called the quote-unquote non-take-two-ness atmosphere of a concert hall. And sure enough, Gould did give up concertizing to concentrate on recording and film work. He played his last concert at the age of 31 in Los Angeles on April 10th, 1964. However, during the 8 years that Gould was trotting the international boards, as he liked to put it, many air checks and recordings from these events survive, and they preserve Glenn Gould's interpretations in an unspliced, non-take-two environment. The Stratford Music Festival in Canada had a strong place in Glenn Gould's heart. He participated in its first season in 1953, and he continued to participate in numerous capacities up until 1964. And between 1960 and 1962, he actually shared the artistic directorship of Stratford with his fellow chamber musicians, the violinist Oscar Shumsky and cellist Leonard Rose. And we have this live performance with Glenn Gould and Leonard Rose playing Beethoven's Cello Sonata in A Major, Opus 69. It's a work in three movements, and we're going to hear this 1962 live performance from Stratford right now.

music of Beethoven, the Cello Sonata No. 3 in A Major, Opus 69, recorded live at the 1962 Stratford Music Festival in Canada with cellist Leonard Rose and our featured pianist this hour, Glenn Gould. We are focusing this hour on live concert recordings by Glenn Gould to mark what would have been his 94th birthday this weekend here on Between the Keys. I'm your host, Jed Disler, artist in residence for the Classical Network. By the way, that Beethoven cello sonata that we just heard was never recorded by Glenn Gould in the studio, and neither did he record the burlesque for piano and orchestra by Richard Strauss. Throughout his career, Glenn Gould was quite unabashed in his love for Richard Strauss, and he loved to play Strauss tone poems on the piano for his friends, as well as his own transcription of a scene from the opera Elektra. Apparently, he could play all of Elektra by memory. This acquaintance of mine, who's no longer with us, once told me that Gould came over to her house and he went through the whole opera by memory. I would have loved to have been a fly on the wall. Anyway, he performed the burlesque with the Baltimore Symphony under Peter Herman Adler in 1962. And this wasn't a broadcast, but it was privately recorded on professional equipment. And it came out on CD very, very briefly. It's been out of print forever.

Music of Richard Strauss, his burlesque for piano and orchestra, with Peter Herman Adler conducting the Baltimore Symphony Orchestra and piano soloist Glenn Gould. And that comes from a concert that took place on January 3rd, 1962. We would not be doing Glenn Gould in concert any justice if we left out any samples of his Bach playing. In the spring of 1957, Gould visited the Soviet Union to give concerts. During this tour, he gave a lecture demonstration event at the Moscow Conservatory on May 12, 1957. This came out on CD, and we're going to hear some excerpts from Gould's signature piece, the Bach-Goldberg Variations.

0: We just heard excerpts from Bach's Goldberg Variations as performed by Glenn Gould live at the Moscow Conservatory in 1957. We have been exploring live performances with Glenn Gould, a pianist who hated giving concerts and who gave up playing concerts at the age of 31. Yet the concert performances we have with him show a different side of his artistry and perhaps a more three-dimensional emotional aura about his music making. I wonder if Gould really knew what his best playing was. That's something to think about. This is Jed Disler, and you've been listening to Between the Keys, an exclusive production of the Classical Network and WWFM.org. I look forward to you and I being together next week at this time for Between the Keys.
1: 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Dmitri Shostakovich, September 25th, 1906, and George Gershwin, September 26th, 1898. Both developed radically different musical styles, one styled blue, the other definitely red, and Maestro Mall will be joined by special guest artists, the Madison String Quartet. 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

0: bassoon concerto in B flat by Christoph Graupner. Mathieu Lussier was the bassoonist, with Geneviève Soli conducting the Cheerful Ideas Ensemble.
1: Hello, I'm Peter Van de Graaff. 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We're going to find out all about this man. A refugee from France who taught in California, he counted among his pupils Burt Bacharach, Dave Brubeck, and William Bolcom. 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
3: 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She's an English music specialist. 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
0: The original play was by Alphonse Daudet, and he was writing a work around a character who never shows up on stage. She is l'Arlésienne, the woman from Arles. Georges Bizet wrote the incidental music, and José Serra Brière leads the Barcelona Symphony in the first suite.

0: the first suite of incidental music from L'Arlésienne, a play by Alphonse Daudet, the music by Georges Bizet, and José Serrabriere conducted the Barcelona Symphony. Some Beethoven on the way.
1: We're turning to LA Opera for this week's Sunday Opera and Verdi's Falstaff, featuring Craig Kolkoff in the title role. 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
0: You could say they were a match made in heaven, in the studio or the recital hall. Hornist Hermann Baumann and pianist Leonard Hokanson play Beethoven's F major horn sonata.

0: Horn virtuoso Hermann Baumann with pianist Leonard Hokanson, also a virtuoso, in the Horn Sonata in F by Beethoven.
1: 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Brown Jr., Minister of Creative Worship, Music, and Arts at the Abyssinian Baptist Church in the city of New York, and Artistic Director and Conductor of Capitol Singers of Trenton, this Sunday afternoon at 2, with an encore broadcast Tuesday afternoon at 3, 4, celebrating today's composers on the award-winning Sounds Choral, heard exclusively here on the Classical Network and WWFM.org.

0: It's not often that we get to hear the really early string quartets by Mozart. That was number 4 in a recording by the Amadeus Quartet.
1: Friday night, September 25th, beginning at 7 p.m., is our next live episode of our biweekly program, Inside Music with Maestro George Mariner Mall. The program will dive into music of two immensely popular and performed and important 20th century composers born 8 years and a day and 4,700 miles apart. Dmitri Shostakovich, September 25th, 1906, and George Gershwin, September 26th, 1898. Both developed radically different musical styles. One styled blue, the other definitely red, and Maestro Mall will be joined by special guest artists, the Madison String Quartet. 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
0: Once upon a time, it's quite certain that a piece like the one we're about to hear would never find its way onto a classical playlist, but that was because, in part, it came from a completely different genre, and it was new. But time has passed, and Stevie Wonder is well recognized as creating classics in his own right. This is a tune called Overjoyed.

0: Violinist Kati Debreceni, front and center with John Elliott Gardner and the English Baroque soloists in her own arrangement of the Keyboard Concerto No. 2 by Johann Sebastian Bach. So I was trying to find out more about Kati Debreceni and discovered an article on the website of the Orchestra of the Age of Enlightenment. It's from just a couple of months ago, and apparently Kati Debreceni is the new leader of that ensemble.
1: This is music written for the Baroque lute by Silvius Leopold Weiss, but played on a 20th century guitar by Scott Tennant. I'm Tony Morris. 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

0: from the American Suite by Antonin Dvorak, the fourth movement. That recording by the Royal Liverpool Philharmonic, conducted by Libor Peshek.
1: The prolific German-born harpsichord soloist Friederike Schielich has a huge number of recordings. She's an English music specialist. We'll turn to some of them this week, including her early collaboration with Simon Standage, right here on Millennium of Music.
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Hello? Folks who have already arrived, could I just have 15 seconds of silence because we're testing string quartet through the air, how it sounds back at the studio. We're not live or anything, so just give us a second here while the quartet plays something. Thank you. Could everybody just be quiet for just 15 seconds or so?

0: I don't know what Ottorino Respighi's politics were, but by the time he composed his third and final suite of ancient airs and dances in 1932, fascism had already taken hold in his native Italy. Hugh Wolfe conducted the St. Paul Chamber Orchestra.
1: Friday night, September 25th, beginning at 7 p.m., is our next live episode of our biweekly program, Inside Music with Maestro George Mariner Mall. The program will dive into music of two immensely popular and performed and important 20th century composers born 8 years and a day and 4,700 miles apart. Dmitri Shostakovich, September 25th, 1906, and George Gershwin, September 26th, 1898. Both developed radically different musical styles, one styled blue, the other definitely red, and Maestro Mall will be joined by special guest artists, the Madison String Quartet. 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
0: Carl Maria von Weber is known as the father of German Romantic opera, and yet so many of the pieces we hear are not for the opera stage, like this one, A Rondo Brillant, played for us by American pianist Garrick Olson.

Welcome, everyone. Thanks for being here. Thanks for being prompt into your seats. I appreciate that. I'm David Ozenberg. I'm the music director, partnership manager, host of Cadenza and WWFM. And I also want to introduce two people that are connected here in case we need something with the building and you're looking to see who knows about the building. Jamie and Isaac. Isaac just went up into the balcony. And Jamie's probably outside. You probably saw her. She has a lanyard on. They're the sextons from the seminary tonight. So if something happens, we don't blame you. We go to you. Okay. Also, there's a little quirk going on here. Isaac, there's an alarm system on the whole campus, which can go off. And in this building, it would go off in the narthex. And it's a very kind of high pitch type of thing. If it goes off, place isn't on fire, they're testing it, so just don't panic if that happens, okay? There's Jamie, she just came in. It's just you, Jamie. For those of you who don't know, now we will go without a break tonight. So if need be, if you should know, the bathrooms are downstairs, go down the stairs, or in the middle of the hallway down there. If you need to, just do it quietly, if you would. And so the format tonight, for those that don't know, the host, George, will come out and we'll have the musicians. We'll talk about the music, kind of do demonstrations, take it apart for you, what he does with Discovery Orchestra. It'll be two halves, but no break. The only break will be the 30-second ID we have to do for the FCC, and we're right back at things. Pretty quickly tonight and keep flowing. So, and what's nice is, for the first time doing something live here, you get two composers for the non-price of one, since it's free. So that's pretty cool tonight. That's a good thing.

everybody. Off. Off, off, and off. Okay? Please. It's live radio. These mics are very good. They'll pick up anything, and you don't know when it's going to go off, so just turn it off. At the end of the demonstration and music part, there's a Q&A with all of you, which means as we go through, start thinking of things you might want to ask, and you can ask George, you can ask any of the quartet members, you can ask me, and there'll be mics coming to you. Don't start out talking with your question. There'll be something coming to you with a mic, just like I'm holding, and when you ask your question, please make sure it is right in front of your mouth, so that you go on the air cleanly and people can hear you not only in here, but all over the globe. Isn't that exciting? So think of your questions. No question is too silly or ridiculous or whatever you're thinking of. It's an open time for questions, and we'll do as many as we can at the end of the broadcast with the time we have. How many of you are here for the first time, have never done anything like this? Wow, that's a lot. Very good. So, again, welcome. You are an audience, also a radio audience, and that's a little different because a radio audience needs some presence to it for the people who are listening who can't see you, but they might hear you. They might hear you in the Q&A ask a question, but also they're going to hear you physically respond to what's happening out here. So if it's funny, laugh. If you want to keep your noises within the context of everything, but be emotive and react to things going on here because you are a living, breathing part of this broadcast. Just as I am, just as George is, and just as the four string players are. So be a part of it, enjoy it, and act and have fun as a radio audience. I'm going to go over there. We've got about 2 minutes-ish, and I will be listening to the radio station. And as soon as the ID finishes there, I'll kind of give you a heads up. You'll hear me talk, and when I start talking,

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1: Good evening, and welcome to this special Friday night edition of the Classical Network in Concert. I am David Ozenberg. If you tuned in for Exploring Music with Peter Van de Graaff, as he just said, he'll be coming your way after this broadcast, which will be 9 p.m. Eastern Time. Tonight, we come to you live from the chapel on the campus of the Princeton Theological Seminary, our fourth consecutive year of bringing you a live episode of our bi-monthly series that normally airs on Saturday evenings, Inside Music, with host Maestro George Mariner Mall, Artistic Director of the New Jersey-based Discovery Orchestra. In case you're not familiar with Inside Music, the format is similar to what the Discovery Orchestra has been doing for years and now does exclusively, transforming listening and enhancing our music experience. The Discovery Orchestra believes the life-changing power of listening to classical music helps us bond with our inner selves and bond with each other, and person-to-person connections could not be more needed than at this moment. Noticing that many expressive aspects of music evokes strong emotional responses deep within us, for three decades, the artistic director, Maestro George Mariner Mall, and the Discovery Orchestra have helped audience members personally experience these moments in music through their interactive Discovery concerts, public television shows, online educational videos, and public radio programs. The omnipresence of electronically reproduced music in our world has regrettably trained generations of people to merely hear music as background, sonic wallpaper to accompany dining, driving, shopping, being put on hold, even pumping gas, virtually every activity in our daily lives. Through no fault of their own, people have been conditioned to ignore music rather than to be completely present with it. The Discovery Orchestra provides transformative listening encounters for people of all ages, from novices to knowledgeable classical music lovers. The Discovery Orchestra was originally founded in 1987 as the Philharmonic Orchestra of New Jersey, a professional orchestra presenting traditional symphonic concerts. Beginning with their first Discovery concert 30 years ago in 1996 and culminating with their mission and name change 20 years ago, 2006, all of their live events and digital programs now feature interactive listening instruction, teaching the listening skills that help people deeply connect with classical music. Their seasonal programming also includes live community engagement programs for youth and seniors in five New Jersey counties. From 2003 to the present, millions of viewers, nationally and internationally, have experienced the transformative power of classical music listening through broadcasts and sales of their televised Discovery concerts distributed by American Public Television. Their Emmy-nominated and Telly Award-winning productions include Bach to the Future, Discover Beethoven's Fifth, Discover Vivaldi's Four Seasons, Fall in Love with Music, Discover the Firebird, Discover Saint-Saëns' Organ Symphony, and their latest, recorded just last June, not yet released, and focusing on one of the two featured musical geniuses tonight, is titled Discover Rhapsody in Blue. Discovery Orchestra TV programs can be viewed free of charge on PBS Passport by public television station members. These television programs and short video form Discovery Orchestra chats on YouTube are also available for viewing on Amazon and are streamed to classrooms around the U.S. by Films Media Group. 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The Discovery Orchestra receives its primary support from individuals, foundations, businesses, and the New Jersey State Council on the Arts, a partner agency of the National Endowment of the Arts. It is a priority of the Discovery Orchestra to distribute free or discount tickets to underserved constituents whenever possible. More information is available at this wonderful ensemble's website, discoveryorchestra.org. There one can find many listening resources for teachers, students, and adults, including Discovery Orchestra chats, Notes from Under the Piano, podcast series, these inside music programs, listening guides, and their new free game app, AHA! Classical. At the center of these activities is Maestro George Mariner Mall, Artistic Director of the Discovery Orchestra and three-time Emmy-nominated public television personality. For 22 seasons, he has been the host of the New Jersey Performing Arts Center's Classical Overtures. He presents pre-concert talks on listening before NJPAC's classical music offerings up in Newark. In past seasons, he has spoken before performances by such ensembles as the Philadelphia Orchestra, the Munich Philharmonic, and artists such as Joshua Bell, Yo-Yo Ma, and Long Long. His work as an educator has been enhanced by his conducting career. He has led performances at Carnegie Hall and Lincoln Center, as well as abroad in England, the Netherlands, Belgium, Romania, Hungary, and Poland. Among the posts he has held in the past, assistant conductor of the New Jersey Symphony, music director and conductor of the Louisville Ballet, New Jersey Youth Symphony, and Philharmonic Orchestra of New Jersey. His audio recordings conducting the Polish National Radio Symphony Orchestra are on the Naxos label. A native of Philadelphia, Maestro Mall resides in Bedminster, New Jersey, with his wife, pianist, and accompanist Marcia Mall. Regarding the music that Maestro Mall will focus on tonight, it comes from two master composers born close on the calendar, but ideologically worlds apart, not by choice. One was taken from us at the height of his ascent, and the questions linger, what might have been? The other might have wished at times to be rid of the enormous and dangerous pressures and censors put upon him in his compositional life. They nearly shared birthdays, just 8 years and 1 day apart. Our younger composer, who lived much longer, was born on this date, September 25th in 1906. The older and much shorter-lived composer, born on tomorrow's date, September 26th in 1898. Both were fascinated with the wholly American music creation of jazz, both integrating and incorporating jazz into classical music forms. Both men were exceptional, highly accomplished pianists who routinely performed as the soloists for the premieres of their own piano concertos and orchestral works. Interestingly, both made the cover of Time magazine, achieving massive global fame. Our older composer, way back in 1925, and our younger in 1942. In the 1930s, both of them penned very controversial stage works, landmark operas, that faced severe societal and political backlash. Our older composer setting a story that featured a nearly 100% cast of singers who, because of racial bigotry in his country at that time, would and could have never had such positions and opportunities. His work was derided as a halfway opera, and it was decades after its premiere and his life before the work was given the title of an opera and a masterpiece in that form. Our younger composer produced an opera that brutally depicted life in his society, which was denounced publicly by the regime in his country, forcing him to adapt his style out of fear for his safety and his life. Though never to meet, both had mutual respect and artistic intrigue in each other's works. Our older composer actively followed contemporary global trends and admired the younger composer's avant-garde output. The younger composer returned his admiration after attending a performance of that halfway opera in his home country, in itself an event, years after our older composer had passed at such an early age. The younger composer declared it magnificent and compared the composer's genius to legendary composers from his homeland. Our younger composer saw red nearly every day of his life, and the older composer thought in terms of blue to our benefit. Tonight we enjoy and explore the music of George Gershwin and Dmitri Shostakovich. To take us on this musical journey, please welcome the host of Inside Music, Maestro George Mariner Mall.

Good evening. I'm so happy to be here with you and delighted to present tonight's live broadcast of Inside Music. Inside Music episodes are sponsored by Main Street Wealth Management in Bedminster, New Jersey, Robert Scott, managing partner, and by Alfonso Finocchiaro in memory of Diana Finocchiaro. Tonight's live broadcast is additionally sponsored by Bruce and Carla Hoag. I'd like to listen for just a few minutes to the best-known symphonic works that both of these composers created. I won't reveal what the works are. You can tell me after you listen to them, but we'll start with the Shostakovich.

Well, it's not something you can hum to. That was an excerpt from... anyone? Shostakovich Symphony No. 5, his most well-known work. That was performed here by the Frankfurt Radio Symphony under the baton of David Afkam. Now, even though it's been almost 90 years since it was written, it is still challenging for some listeners. I could tell by the expressions on some of our live audience's faces. And now, I'd like to go to Gershwin's most famous symphonic work. You can probably guess what it is before the music even begins, but we're ready for it.

0: And he takes on that one? It is, of course, Rhapsody in Blue, Rhapsody in Blue. And that was from a performance by the Discovery Orchestra under my direction with piano soloist Clayton Stevenson. And while I know that some of you in the live audience were actually present last June when we recorded this program for American Public Television, we just want to let all of you in the radio audience know that Discover Rhapsody in Blue will be released on public television stations nationwide beginning in 2027. We hope you'll check your local listings or our website at discoveryorchestra.org for the days and times it will be broadcast in your area. Going back to Dmitri Shostakovich, he was born in St. Petersburg, Russia, into a family of a much higher social class than Gershwin's family. Shostakovich's father was a civil engineer, and the family was well off until the Russian Revolution, when the trajectory of their lives and so many others was changed drastically forever. Shostakovich wrote 15 symphonies, 3 ballet scores, 3 operas, also film scores and movie soundtracks. Some say that he wrote 30 of those. Others say the number is 36. I'm not sure why there's a confusion. He wrote 24 chamber music works, and among them, 15 string quartets. Some of the string quartets also present listening challenges for audiences, as do his symphonies. But whenever we encounter one of Shostakovich's emotionally difficult to take works, we must remember that by the time Stalin was in charge, many people, including artists, musicians, poets, feared for their lives. There is an anecdotal story that during those difficult times, Shostakovich took to sleeping in the corridor outside of his apartment building so that, outside of his apartment, his family's apartment, so that should the police come for him during the night, they might not also take his wife and 2 children. Musically, we're not going there tonight. This is a birthday celebration. So we're going to be listening once in a moment straight through to waltz called Waltz No. 2 by Shostakovich, originally scored for what he called a variety orchestra featuring saxophones, accordion, guitars, and mallet percussion instruments. But here it is arranged for string quartet by Cesar Medera. And I'd like to welcome now to the stage the members of the Madison String Quartet.
1: The Madison String Quartet is Evelyn Estava and Rebecca Harris-Lee on violin, Michael Avaliano on viola, and Gerald Heiser on cello. Renowned for their dynamic performances and innovative repertoire choices, the Madison String Quartet has firmly established itself as a trailblazing ensemble with a special focus on exploring Hispanic musical traditions from both sides of the Atlantic, carving out a unique niche in the world of classical music. One of the quartet's distinguishing features is its commitment to breaking down the barrier between performers and audience, creating an inviting and immersive atmosphere that allows masterpieces from various eras to shine. In a testament to their versatility and dedication to contemporary music, the quartet recently unveiled their second CD recording centering on the compositions of New Jersey-based artist David Remelis. Their 2004 release, Life is a Dream, garnered critical acclaim and exemplified their trademark eclectic programming. This album not only featured the world premiere of pieces by the award-winning composer Miguel del Águila, but also included quartets by the iconoclastic 20th century Mexican composer Silvestre Revueltas and the still-missed Peter Schickele, who many of you might know through his counter-persona as PDQ Bach. In addition to their advocacy for Latin American works, the quartet has fostered collaborations with prominent composers in this, their home state of New Jersey, such as Dale Trumbore, Paul Moravec, and Charles Griffin. Their performance of Paul Morvick's Vincent Jan, 1945, at the inaugural Facebook Friends concert organized by the composer Douglas Townsend stands as a testament to the quartet's commitment to promoting contemporary compositions. Madison String Quartet has also ventured into the realms of literature and poetry, partnering with the New York-based poet Kate Light to bring her a collection, appropriately since we're now here in Princeton, called Einstein's Music to life. Through captivating performances that intertwine poetry and music, they explore the parallel lives and contributions of Einstein and Mozart. From 2008 to 2016, the quartet proudly served as the quartet in residence at the Kenai Peninsula Summer Festival in Alaska. Their impressive journey has included a prestigious performance at Carnegie Hall. They have also graced the stages of various chamber series, including the Friends of Music in Westchester, Mozart and Friends here in Princeton, and the Rhinebeck Chamber Series. In celebration of their 20th anniversary in 2019, the Madison String Quartet embarked on their inaugural European tour, captivating audiences in Austria and Germany, but they're here for you tonight in Princeton.
0: And before I ask my comrades to play this Shostakovich waltz number 2, I want to give you the opportunity to check the tuning of your instruments.

That is so different from the excerpt from Symphony No. 5 that we listened to a few moments ago. I dare say that people who only knew, let's say, the symphonies of Shostakovich would be hard-pressed to believe that he actually wrote that piece of music. It might not make any sense. The exact origin of this waltz is a bit fuzzy. Some say it was part of the Jazz Suite, number 2. Others maintain it was originally part of a work Shostakovich called the Variety Orchestra Suite. But no matter, it displays a side of Shostakovich that many people have never even encountered. Written between 1955 and 1956, 18 years after he wrote his Fifth Symphony, it was originally part of his score for a Russian film called The First Echelon, and it was used in later motion pictures by other producers and directors, Dangerous Liaisons, Eyes Wide Shut, Anna Karenina. So if you saw those films, you may think, "My eye, I've heard this before, I've encountered it." But let's now take a closer look at Waltz number 2. The first item on the agenda is to get the big picture, the structure, the form of this waltz. The quartet members will play each self-contained section. I'll ask you in the audience, and those of you listening at home, but not those of you listening in the car, please, to designate the first section of this piece with the letter A, and then the quartet will stop after A has completed itself.

Which instrument played the melody first? Wow, we've got a very, very attentive and knowledgeable audience. You didn't think I was going to ask you about the timbre, did you? But anyway, those of you who, in the live audience, you do have an obvious advantage. You can see who's playing the melody, right? As opposed to those listening on the radio. But it's an interesting choice. Now here's the next section of this waltz.

Indeed, it's pizzicato. They play pizzicato at a certain point using their fingers rather than their bows to produce the sound. And what I'd like you to do is they're going to start playing again, and I'm going to ask you to raise your hands when you detect the pizzicato. But to be honest, I'm going to ask the live audience to close their eyes as we begin to play. So just raise your hands when you notice that pizzicato timbre. Those of you at home may just raise a finger or an eyebrow if you like.

Something you might not have noticed is that there is pizzicato almost continuously. The cello and the violins are playing pizzicato in the beginning while the viola is playing the melody. And then we have that one moment when everybody's playing pizzicato at once. So it's interesting what we notice when we really, really focus. Here is the third self-contained section.

So was this a new musical idea or a repeat of an old one? Yes. It is new. And in what way is it different? Some of you are talking about this. It's in a major key as opposed to a minor key. The first section is in a minor key, which has a more down sentiment about it. This is a little bit more uplifting in major. What I'd like to do is, if the A section had been in major, I'm going to ask them to play it that way, just for a few bars of it, and notice how different it feels and sounds.

Sounds a little strange at this point because we're used to the minor key. All right, let's return to the B section. It is in a major key with its own distinct melody. And as opposed to the A section, which sounds kind of like a melancholic Russian folk song, the B section sounds and almost feels like a Viennese waltz. Let's go on to the next section.

0: leaving us on the edge of the cliff there. I wonder, was it the same or different than the previous major section?
1: Different.
0: It had a new melody, and it also sounds rather Viennese. So let's call that C. So we've had A prime, B, and C. And like B, C has an internal repeat in itself with subtle changes. Perhaps you notice this. I might ask them to play that one again.

the one they just played for us. And at a certain point, the violins are going to play running eighth notes. Da da da da da da da da da da da da da da da da da da da da da. And if you didn't notice them before, listen for them now when they play them.

Thank you, Evelyn, for those lovely running eighth notes. Next section. We do have a next section.

That, of course, was which section? A. Yes, A. And maybe you noticed this time, too, that moving in and out of pizzicato in itself is an interesting thing, because they're playing pizzicato and then suddenly they start playing the same sounds with their bows. Just, we want to notice this as we're listening. All right, let's listen to the next section.

0: And that was, of course, the what? The repeat of A, the next A section, I call it A prime. It's slightly different because the violins now have the melody rather than the viola at the beginning. And then there are also those wonderful last two chords, kind of cheeky. Da, da. Do that with me. Da, da. Oh dear. I disconnected myself, I hope. Technical help. Expert. Thank you. Yes, I shouldn't ever try to For those of you who are listening on the radio, I knocked my microphone off my head, and we had to fix that issue.
1: Putting the demo in demonstration, I think there.
0: I would say likely you will be hearing these melodies in your head in your sleep tonight. All right, so we know that was A prime coming back. And if we think of the two A sections as one large musical paragraph, and then the combined B and C as another large musical paragraph, contrasting as they are, and then finally the last two A sections as another paragraph, we have here what we call in musical structure ABA, or ternary form. Think of the two A's together as one chunk, B and C as another, and then AA coming back. And it's one of the most used and favorite musical forms that formal structures that composers like to pick. ABA, as I said, known as ternary form, we are first in our living room or dining room. It feels great to be there. Then we go out shopping to Costco. And finally, we return to our living room. It feels so good to be back in our living room. That's how ternary form works. As I mentioned, Shostakovich wrote 15 string quartets. Some of them are really quite challenging to listen to, but we have to remember, he lived in a society in which it was extremely difficult to psychologically cope. Shostakovich at one point decided to arrange a musical number from one of his operas, Lady Macbeth, and also a polka from one of his ballet scores, The Golden Age, for string quartet. One of the ways that Shostakovich emotionally coped with living under Stalin was to write musical compositions filled with humorous sarcasm. The members of the quartet will play now a bit of the polka. I think that the sarcastic humor will be immediately apparent, but see what you perceive as you listen.

As we know, Shostakovich, along with all the other people in Russia, lived through the horrors of World War I, he was a teenager then, and World War II as an adult in his case. It has occurred to me that at least some of his sarcastic music, both symphonic and chamber music, may intentionally spoof German and Austrian music. Thinking of the polka, except the polka excerpt that we had played by the quartet, I want you to listen to just the opening of the Pizzicato Polka by Johann Strauss Jr. and his brother Josef Strauss.

Now, I can't swear that Shostakovich might have been trying to make fun of this sort of piece of music, but with his really wild polka, but he may have. It wouldn't have been beyond him, I don't think. Before we move on to George Gershwin, our other birthday celebrant, I'd like us to listen to the waltz one more time. And before you listen this time, listen for these things, the three large sections. Enjoy the ternary form. Enjoy feeling returning home after your shopping spree. And in those in the audience, as well as those of you listening on the radio, physically respond when the B section starts, the second big paragraph. Okay, and then raise your hand or wiggle your fingers when the A paragraph returns. All things like this are acceptable, as long as you're noticing what's happening. So remember to also listen for the pizzicato passages and the change from minor to major and back to minor. So once again, remember you have a couple of assignments about raising your hands. We want the pizzicato hands up and we want the sections up, okay? When we go into B and we go back into A. So here we are with the waltz number two. By the way, there doesn't appear to be a waltz number one, but that's another story.

Is something not... I see some of you smiling. Is something not right? Yeah, we played the wrong music on purpose. Just to see if you were really listening to the music with your full attention, or whether you were scanning the audience for attractive people, or if you were at home, you were taking a big bite out of your dinner. At the Discovery Orchestra, we are very concerned that people have an aha around whether they are actually giving music their full attention or just listening to it offhand. We call it hearing, right? When other things are happening, thinking about other things, doing other things. So we have to decide to give music our full and complete attention from the very first sound that is made until the very last note that is played. So anyway, no more jokes from me. Here's waltz number 2.

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This is our fourth consecutive year of bringing you live episodes of our bi-monthly series as hosted by Maestro George Mariner Mall, here with our special guest artists, the Madison String Quartet, and all those in attendance here for this live broadcast at the chapel. We are exploring the music of Dmitri Shostakovich, born on this date back in 1906, and in a moment we'll switch to the music of George Gershwin, born in 1898, tomorrow, September 26th. 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
1: George Gershwin grew up in a family of Russian Jewish immigrants in the hustle and bustle of late 19th century America in Brooklyn. Gershwin's grandfather had been a mechanic in the Russian Imperial Army, who, interestingly enough, settled at the end of his life near St. Petersburg, where Shostakovich grew up. Gershwin's father, who was a leather worker, left Russia in order to avoid military service and, as an immigrant, settled in Brooklyn. George Gershwin never wrote anything that remotely sounded like the portion of the Shostakovich Fifth Symphony that we played at the top of the program. Well, maybe the Hurricane music from Porgy and Bess, but that's not even close. As we said, the differences in the cultural and musical influences on Gershwin and Shostakovich were enormous, even though they both grew to admire each other, as our host noticed, become fans of each other's music. We need to remember that Gershwin's fascination was with American popular music culture. We have Gershwin and his brother Ira to thank for the many wonderful songs they wrote into their Broadway shows, which are still enjoyed to this day as part of the American songbook. Gershwin, unlike Shostakovich, wrote only one string quartet, entitled Lullaby. It was composed around 1919 as a harmony and counterpoint exercise for his composition teacher, Edward Kalenyi. And Kalenyi was a noted musician who had arrived in the States from Hungary in 1908. He had written musical scores for over 40 motion pictures during his lifetime. And of course, he taught music composition to Gershwin. 5 years worth. Here's just a little bit of Gershwin's Lullaby, which he wrote as an exercise for his composition teacher. It definitely bears the stamp of Gershwin.

remained unpublished and largely forgotten, where it resided among his brother Ira's papers for decades, until it was found and published in 1968 and first recorded by the Juilliard String Quartet in 1974. George Gershwin wrote only a few concert solo piano works, just for the piano, most notably his three preludes in 1926. And we're now going to listen to the second of the three preludes for piano, arranged here for string quartet by Romanian composer and conductor Sabin Pauță.